discover clues about how the brain learns words. Linguistics professor Victor Cooperman is working on an AI-powered language learning tool that will simplify text for users, collect data about the user's language skills, and evolve as their skills improve. The tool would also consider the user's linguistic background and use shared vocabulary where possible. This will be there for someone who wants to progress in their English or their French, who wants to start processing text in these languages, the languages they need for everyday life, Cooperman said. A group of McMaster University students is using the month of Ramadan to organize a charity aimed at helping vulnerable people in Hamilton. Nora Abdullal and Zainab Nazir founded Ramadan Giving in 2021, a youth-led grocery initiative. The group serves hundreds of vulnerable families from Hamilton and Brantford to Oakville and Whitby. Their client list has grown through word of mouth and social media outreach. It started as a way to help people during Ramadan, but we wanted to take that spirit of Ramadan giving and carry it to give back to families of all backgrounds and all faiths, said Abdullal. And that's the news.

0: Last week in the Canadian House of Commons, a private member's bill aimed at halting all arms shipments to Israel was defeated. Bill 233, an act to amend the Export and Import Permits Act, also known as the No More Loopholes Act, failed by a vote of 295-22. On the positive side, 15 members of Mark Carney's pro-war liberal government voted in favor of closing the genocide loophole. Another 15 members of the Liberal caucus abstained. Canadian anti-war activists see that as a victory. The No More Loopholes Act did not mention Israel or any other state. Israel USA's genocidal war on Gaza was clearly on the mind of the parliamentarian who tabled it last September, New Democratic Party member Jenny Kwan. A year before that, in early 2024, the Gaza genocide well underway and Justin Trudeau still prime minister, his foreign minister Melanie Joly announced that new arms shipments to Israel would cease to be permitted regardless of their route. Old export permits would be honored. As it turns out, reported by Canada's independent journal The Maple, bombs, ammunition, and spare parts for the F-35 fighter bomber and other high-tech systems continued to flow to Israel via its conjoined twin, the United States. In the lead-up to last week's vote on the No More Loopholes Act, a handful of Canadian anti-war and human rights organizations lobbied parliamentarians to support it. Rachel Small is Canada organizer for one of those groups, World Beyond War. What was this act about, the No More Loopholes Act?
1: It's been a huge honor for me over the past, nearly 2 years at this point, to coordinate the Arms Embargo Now campaign cross-country, which has brought together, I think we're well over 450 organizations across the country now, including the country's biggest unions and civil society organizations and faith institutions, et cetera, all pushing for a full arms embargo on Israel. That means an end to the flow of all weapons and all military goods between Canada and Israel. And there's been much, much organizing over the past several years towards that goal. There's been lots of wins along the way. But increasingly, what we began to realize is that a majority of the weapons that were continuing to flow from Canada to Israel were going via this U.S. loophole, is what we called it in Canadian law, which basically means that unlike if any company wants to export weapons from Canada to any other country on Earth where they'd need a permit, where it would need to go through some kind of approval process through Global Affairs Canada, conveniently all weapons exports to the U.S. are exempted. It means there's no tracking, there's no permitting process, there's nobody who's looking at what are these weapons going to be used for, where are they bound for, etc. So that is a key way that Canadian weapons have continued to move to Israel. They're being exported from Canada down to the United States. And then either built into weapon systems that are then sold to Israel or just literally like re-exported onto Israel. We put out a huge report in, I suppose it was just in

0: in this past December, where we traced hundreds of shipments of everything from explosives and aircraft fighter parts. It was hundreds and hundreds of shipments that we were able to individually track, leaving Canadian facilities, going to, in many cases, the US's biggest bomb factories that are then, of course, supplying Israel with the 2,000-pound bombs, with the 155-millimeter shells, et cetera, that have been their primary weapons of genocide. So it seemed clear that we had to do something to close this loophole, and we're very pleased that MP Jenny Kwan was able to introduce a private member's bill in Parliament aimed at closing that loophole, and also tightening up Canadian arms exports in a few other ways, adding some more transparency and aligning how arms exports regime actually works with what Canada said it was following, which was adherence to the Global Arms Trade Treaty. So Canada is a signatory to that, and that's excellent, but our arms export laws don't actually align what we do with what we promise to do as a country under the Arms Trade Treaty. So it was an excellent bill, in my opinion, and the Arms Embargo Now campaign has been very happy to support it. I should note that the bill does not specifically mention Israel, because this is not an issue unique to our arms exports that are used in Israel's violence. That's been such, obviously, a striking case over the past few years of the ways that Canadian weapons are being used in some of the most horrific war crimes on the planet. But I should also note, just since the start of this year, we've documented the use of Canadian weapons in the US's bombing attacks on Venezuelan ships. Canadian manufactured armored vehicles have been used by ICE in Minneapolis, in like this, literally on the same moments that they're killing civilians on the streets. Millions of dollars of Canadian parts are in every single F-35 that's being used to bomb Iran and Lebanon right now. So I should just say, like, this is not certainly an issue exclusive to the attacks on Palestine, but that's been a really notable case to observe this problem in action. So this vote finally came to pass, as you mentioned, in the last week. And unfortunately, Prime Minister Carney shut it down, and they did pick the side of Trump and Netanyahu's war crimes, despite the fact that we handed the Liberal government a real opportunity to turn their kind of endless rhetoric into actual action. They doubled down on ensuring really this uninterrupted flow of Canadian weapons to these escalating wars and war crimes.
1: And it's
0: That
1: interesting that
0: said,
1: on the one hand, the Canadian government feels obliged to say, no, we're not going to send arms and lethal weapons and munitions to Israel, given the fact that since October 2023, what's been going on. And Melanie Joly said, no, we're not sending weapons to Israel anymore. But at each step of the way, they're looking for loopholes that will enable them to actually do that, saying, oh, we're not sending, what we're sending aren't lethal arms. And then, of course, saying, well, we're sending it down to the United States. We don't have any control over that. So on the one hand, the
0: absolutely.
1: government feels somehow that it's obliged to say that it's cognizant of what's going on in Palestine, Israel's genocidal war on Gaza. On the other hand, it's totally committed to keeping the flow of arms going.
0: Yeah, and I mean, the reason they do feel obliged in that way, and I'm so glad that you noted that, is 100% just based on the epic organizing and mobilization of just like many tens of thousands of people. Those are just like who is showing up at the offices on the streets, but backed by millions of people across the country over the past more than 2 years to say, yeah, that any Canadian complicity that continues in Israel's genocide is just deeply unacceptable. And we have moved Canada's foreign policy position on Israel like radically over. We've had a huge impact. We've moved the country from, oh, of course, we're going to keep arming our biggest ally in the Middle East, which was the position a couple years ago, to, no, of course, Canada is not arming Israel. And we did force them to indeed pause and suspend some permits, to take some actions to limit the flow of some weapons. But I mean, frankly, the huge change we've seen, even just in the period between when this bill was getting ready to be introduced and now, is that the Liberal government, I mean, this has been a big change in moving from their leadership under Trudeau to Carney, but also even just for the last few months, has just more and more, with this bill, we are now basically opposing Carney's central vision for Canada and its economy and its foreign policy, which is the war on militarism, in lockstep with Trump, are his central vision. Like, everything Carney's actions, whether it's the vote on the bill, but also his 2025 budget for the country, which is a war budget, his military industrial plan, his bid for Canada to literally host the global headquarters of a new global war bank, the DSRB, his support or back
1: what's
0: and forth.
1: What's that about? Confusing. Tell me about that.
0: Support. Yeah, I mean, so basically...
1: DSRB, what's this?
0: Yeah, I'll say that in a sec. But just to finish, I think that over the past several months, what we've seen is that the government has decided that militarism is the point, is its central kind of goal here, and is its central vision of how Canada will have prosperity and what its foreign policy will look like. And that means that by the time we came to a vote on this bill, we were no longer just creating a way for them to match their words with actions. We were confronting their kind of central agenda. And in that context, the fact that we got 15 Liberal MPs to vote in favor of the bill and 15 Liberal MPs to abstain from voting. So that's 30 Liberal MPs who broke rank from the Carney government on this, which is huge and is vastly larger breaking rank and fractures within the party than has happened since he's been elected in a year. So I think this is really telling. And obviously we wanted this vote to pass. We wanted to change Canadian law permanently for the better. And I won't deny that loss. And that's deeply disappointing and shameful. However, we did create this really substantial fractures within the Liberal Party that I think are notable and I think paved the way for all kinds of future organizing. But to come back to your question about the DSRB, yeah, the Canadian government is being very, very keen right now about being a central kind of supporter and playing leadership in this brand new war bank. It's essentially like a finance arm of NATO's war machine. It's designed to fund and accelerate a global arms race. It was a new bank that was pitched late in 2025, and it's set to launch later this year. It's going to have dozens of countries who are members, NATO members and considered allies. It's basically meant to serve as this hub where public money is used to solicit ever more private investment in weapons and military industries. And right now, Toronto is bidding to host the global headquarters. World Beyond War with some allies have just launched a campaign saying, you know, absolutely not in our city, not in our country, and frankly, not on planet Earth. Like, the last thing we need right now is a war bank to shuttle even more funding to these, like, bloated billionaire arms companies and arms dealers.
1: What does DSRB stand for?
0: It stands for Defense, Security, and Resilience Bank. But we're calling it a war bank because that's what it is.
1: Ha. Huh. Anita Anand, the foreign minister, Canada's foreign minister, said, quote, it is irresponsible to propose a bill like this, the No More Loopholes Act. The changes would decimate Canada's defense industry, weaken Canada's role in NATO, and jeopardize capabilities of our Canadian armed forces, the No More Loopholes Act. Can you comment on that?
0: I mean, I think that's like ridiculous and really disingenuous. I mean, if it's true that it would decimate Canada's arms industries for them to be forced to have to say what the weapons are for or to apply for a permit, like, that's a really damning indictment of the Canadian arms industry. And frankly, I just I don't think there's any way in which that's true. I would say that what this would actually do is move Canada's arms control regime in sync with many, many other countries around the world and would actually, in some ways, facilitate Canada's role as an arms dealer. That is not World Beyond War's agenda. But frankly, having your legislation be more harmonized with the other countries that have signed on to the arms trade treaty, like many European allies, the Carney has said, want to have closer relationships with, I think would be helpful. But I mean, just to put it simply, like, what Bill C-233 does, it doesn't actually ban any trade in arms sales. And that, frankly, could be considered a weakness in the bill from those of us who do want to actually stop the flow of these harmful weapons. But what it does is it ensures that those weapons actually have to go through proper human rights review, right? So, like, to say that that would shut down the industry, for the industry to have to consider the human rights requirements that the country already says it has to require, like, it's kind of just sheer nonsense to sort of say that. And frankly, for the government, it feels like, well, either you're admitting that arms exports to the U.S. are likely to lead to human rights abuses and breaches of international law, and that's why they can't go through a permitting process, or there's no problem here, and in which case the bill is not going to interrupt the flow of those weapons. So it's it feels like a catch-22. They've sort of gotten themselves stuck in.
1: Mark Carney got a whole lot of publicity and compliments and kudos from around the world, including here in Canada, from amongst them people who consider themselves or claim to be progressive, about his speech in Davos, Switzerland, several months ago, supposedly bemoaning the collapse of what he calls the rules-based international order. Not international law, not the UN Charter, but the rules-based international order. In fact, if you read his comments closely, he's not bemoaning the collapse of the rules-based international order. He's saying we've got to accept that this is the current climate in which we exist in. This is the reality, and we've got to adapt to that. But we know that, the Carney government, the Trudeau government before it, really had no commitments to upholding, honestly upholding its commitments under the UN Charter, under the Fourth Geneva Convention, under the Genocide Convention, that it claims to support these conventions. But in fact, where the rubber hits the road, it doesn't really. It denies genocide is going on in Gaza. It says the settlement enterprise is unlawful, but it extends aid and assistance to the settlement enterprise and resists attempts to stop doing so. So clearly, Mr. Carney, he doesn't seem to have very much commitment to the post-World War II international legal order, beginning with the United Nations Charter.
0: Yeah, I think that's absolutely right. And I mean, I think that, that despite talking on his election campaign and his Davos speech about, kind of elbows or separating from the US or resisting the big bully or whatever, when we look at what he's actually done, and as I mentioned, like when you actually look at his actions, what they really are is an effort to move Canada, I mean, for me, horrifyingly, really at breakneck speed down a path that's based on ever increasing militarization and warmongering in direct alignment with the US. And I mean, I think that if this wasn't already clear, like the Canadian government's full-throated support for Israel and US's horrific, wildly illegal bombings of Iran, starting a new regional war, like make that just extremely clear that, I mean, sure, Carney's now saying, oh, we're not actually going to send troops, and that's excellent. And he's maybe doing some backpedaling, I would say, based on just like the huge backlash to his initial very full-throated support. But if we look at, as I mentioned before, like his defense industrial strategy, which is throwing around $500 trillion to ramp up military production, promising that he's going to ramp up arms exports by 50%. I mean, besides the fact that these are kind of nonsense, imaginary numbers, like there's no way of saying you're going to ramp up exports by 50%. That's you promising that other countries are going to buy what you're making when they also are ramping up their domestic production. But even the imaginariness of these numbers aside, I think he's making it really clear what his agenda is. And it's this deeper and deeper military integration between Canada and the US, far beyond continuing just the existing relationship.
1: Why does Mr. Carney, I mean, you can't speak for him, but why do you think that his position is that Canada, that the Israel-Canada-Israel relationship is sacrosanct? I mean, Trudeau thought this before him, and I think all Canadian prime ministers since 1948, since 1967, have declared that the relationship between Canada and Israel is sacrosanct, that Canada must be a really good friend of Israel. Like, why is that? Why is it that Canada cannot simply, for example, cancel the Canada-Israel Free Trade Agreement or suspend it, given the fact that Canada itself acknowledges that the settlement enterprise is unlawful and prevents a two-state solution, which Canada declares is absolutely essential that there be a two-state solution, and the settlement enterprise compromises the two-state solution, but Canada extends aid and assistance to the settlement enterprise. And really, to the destruction of Gaza. Israel is totally free to do anything it wants to do as far as the Canadian government is concerned. Why?
0: I don't know that I'm the best person to speculate at a really deep level about kind of the full history and ongoing relationship of that. I will say that Canada and Israel are both like settler colonial states, and I think the Canadian government identifies with that relationship. And I mean, Canada is a country built on the removal of Indigenous people from their land. And I think that it makes a lot of sense that even at a basic level, the Canadian government would identify much more with the Israeli state than any kind of Palestinian body at that basic kind of colonial violence level. But I think that Canada's relationship with Israel is very, very tied up with Canada's relationship with the U.S., as we've talked about, and like really struggling to ever have an independent foreign policy than the U.S. Like, for many years, there's been this like idea of, oh, we are so different from our neighbor to the south, and we are the peacekeepers of the world, and we are this and we are that. But really, if you look at it, like, Canada has, I mean, Cuba might be a bit of an exception. There's a few exceptions, but really, Canada has had a foreign policy that's just been kind of dictated by the U.S. and its relations with Israel and with other states.
1: Rachel, what's the strategy amongst anti-war and social justice and human rights advocates in Canada, such as World Beyond War? What's the strategy to impose pressure upon those Canadian arms manufacturers and munitions manufacturers and components manufacturers to get them to stop building things that end up in the components of the Israeli genocidal machine?
0: Yeah, I mean, there's many strategies and there's many different campaigns that we've been part of. As I mentioned, we've put out these with other allies and in really close collaboration, especially with the Palestinian youth movement, put out these hard-hitting reports to, first of all, just expose the flow of weapons, because even that has been completely under wraps, and it has really taken these meticulously researched reports that have caused panic for the Canadian government when they've been released and have put them sort of on a back foot and needing to explain, oh, is this true? Are we actually sending these weapons? So frankly, a lot of this starts with actually uncovering what is the true state of affairs, what is the flow of weapons actually looking like. And we've put together a map at worldbeyondwar.org/Canada Stop Arming Israel that shows hundreds of spots across the country where there are companies, be it their factories or their offices, that are connected to arming Israel. So I would encourage people to go there and look up who in my community is a company that is connected to the Canada-Israel arms trade. And really, in every city in the country, you will find various dots on the map, and it explains what the connection are. So part of it, I would say, is finding what's been hidden, what's been kind of deliberately concealed by both the government and these companies has been one aspect of the strategy. We've been working with grassroots groups, like truly in every corner of the country, to figure out what they can do locally that will make a material difference. And in some cases, that has looked like weapons factory blockades, where hundreds of folks have showed up at the crack of dawn and literally stopped workers from entering into the factory that day. I mean, workers are not the enemy here, and we're always looking to make worker allies. We have a whistleblower tool for any workers connected to the arms industry or the military who would like to share information confidentially, and many have taken us up on that offer. But yeah, supporting workers also in saying, actually, we don't want our labor to be connected to arming this horrific violence. Many different types of direct actions, protests, other things that have kind of directly interfered with the flow of weapons, be they, I mentioned factory blockades, but also blocking rail lines, highways, etc. There's been hundreds of actions like that over the past few years, some of which we've been honored to be able to be part of. Similarly, blocking weapons fairs and places where the arms industry gathers and makes decisions and deals and literally shows off weapons of genocide in some cases. We have had some really notable successes in the past few years as a movement that I think are worth highlighting. Notably, just recently, huge win. And this by no means belongs. I take no credit for this. This is the work of many, many thousands of people across the country, and World Beyond War was just a small part of it. But successfully getting Scotiabank to fully divest from Elbit Systems. This is huge. Scotiabank was the largest foreign investor in Elbit, which is, of course, Israel's biggest weapons company. For this major Canadian bank to be forced to sell all of its shares in Elbit is, I think, a huge victory for our movement. And that really directly interrupts the flow of capital to this company and also delegitimizes others' investment in Elbit. Like, if one of Canada's biggest banks was forced to divest, that's a much easier sell about why everybody else should also be divesting, why it's not a stable investment or something they want to be associated with. I mean, I mentioned some of the reports that we put out as a result of one of them, where we really tracked shipments leaving Canadian facilities, and in that case, going straight to Israel, and it's straight to Elbit factories in Israel. Just one example is we forced a company, Calian, a defense company, and based in Ottawa, to promise to stop all shipments to Elbit because of just the scrutiny and the scandal, basically, of them being associated with these things. And I mean, for me, one area that has not been looked at enough in the context of an arms embargo is the purchases of Israeli weapons by the Canadian state. So we've got our eye on a whole bunch of contracts that are underway or not yet underway, where the Canadian government, be it through local police forces or the RCMP or the military or prisons or border services, are buying all kinds of Israeli weaponry and often surveillance tech from the same companies that are arming Israel's genocide. So interrupting, and that's the flow of like Canadian taxpayer dollars, like directly to often these Israeli state-owned weapons companies. So it's interrupting that is a really direct material disruption of the Israeli war industry. So, but yeah, I in terms of sort of some bigger next direction from the Arms Embargo Now campaign, I would say stay tuned and more will be coming out very shortly.
1: Do activists come out of the campaign against Canadian arms shipments to Israel via the U.S. supporting the No More Loopholes Act, which was defeated? Do you folks come out of this campaign stronger than you were when you went into the campaign? Do you feel?
0: Yeah, I mean, I think it can be hard, obviously, in movements when there are more losses than wins, and that's usually how it goes. And you work really hard towards a particular outcome, and you don't get the outcome that you want. But I ultimately think, like, that this bill was really a litmus test, and I think really indicative to lots of people. Like, wow, we gave the Carney government just the clearest possible moment where they could have picked a side, and instead they picked the side of militarism and U.S. weapons companies. And I think that's actually really useful information for our movements. And that said, Carney and his inner circle, who fought from the beginning to ensure this bill would be defeated, they wanted nothing more than it to be swept under the rug, right? To live in the shadows. And we really made that impossible from the press to the streets. I think we embarrassed the government. I think we made the disgraceful state of affairs really undeniable. And I mean, I've been talking a lot about the Canada-Israel arms trade, but just the day after the bill was voted down, there was a protest at Rochelle, the armored vehicle manufacturer I mentioned before, to try to interrupt the flow of their weapons to be used by ICE. And World Beyond War right now is working with a lot of Sudanese allies to figure out what we can do to interrupt Carney's ongoing trade deal negotiations with the UAE, because the UAE is, of course, arming the horrific violence in Sudan. Like, I think that once people, for example, discover a local weapons company basically in their backyard that's arming Israel, they don't forget about it. And I think they make connections that then support all kinds of other solidarity with global movements and all kinds of other solidarity with people who, yeah, are in the front lines of this horrific violence.
1: Rachel Small from World Beyond War, thank you so much for joining me on the Green Planet Monitor, and we'll link to World Beyond War at the GPM Green Planet Monitor page.
0: Thank you so much, David.
1: Rachel Small is candidate organizer with a group called World Beyond War. We'll link to World Beyond War and the No More Loopholes campaign as it stands now, following its defeat in the House of Commons, at greenplanetmonitor.net. We'll also post a video of our conversation with Rachel Small. You are listening to the Green Planet Monitor. I'm David Kattenberg.

0: Are you worried about the direction the world is heading today? Does the relentless rise of fascism, anti-immigrant hatred, and authoritarian tyranny scare you? Perhaps it's the ceaseless enrichment of a handful of already obscenely rich men peddling climate-destroying AI technologies, or the perfidious silence of corporate media, or the sterilization of public education systems that bum you out the most. If so, you may wish to resist. Before you get up, stand up, sit down, give Henri Giroux a read. No one captures the contours of fascist culture and aesthetics, the role of critical education in resisting fascist plague, and the imperative to resist more sharply and colorfully than Henri Giroux. Henri Giroux is professor for scholarship in the public interest and Paulo Freire Distinguished Scholar in Critical Pedagogy at McMaster University in Hamilton, Ontario. Henri Giroux sat down with the GPM for a lengthy chat. We played the first half of that chat a couple weeks back. Here's the second half. You write here in another one of your articles, A Critical Education in an Age of Authoritarianism, things are better in Canada, but the tracks in the snow lead in a similar direction.
1: I think that the forces of fascism, David, are everywhere. You know, they exist in every society. And we have to ask ourselves, what are the forces that unleash them? What are the forces that make them possible? What are the forces that intensify them? Canada is in the shadow of the most powerful country in the world. It's a global capitalist country, and it's a country that has a sense of independence. It has a national health insurance. It has a vestige of the welfare state. All these things are under pressure because these are the things that Trump hates. He hates a state that in some way suggests people have human needs have to be fulfilled. He hates a state where education is in some ways valued, which I think it is in Canada. He hates a state that doesn't want to basically sell itself to Trump and his family for money, you know?
0: It's a Freudian slip.
1: Freudian slip, you know? So I think that Canada has to be vigilant. It has to be alert. It has to resurrect itself, not in the image of markets, but in the image of democracy. It has to become, this will be a struggle for Canada. It has to be a country that basically says, hey, look, you know, a red line has been crossed internationally. A red line. We no longer live next to a supposed democracy. We now live next to a fascist country. And we have to learn and struggle in every way not to reproduce what they're doing. Whether it's the white nationalists marching in Hamilton recently. You know, what are the signs? Are educational institutions educating students to stand up, to fight this stuff? I mean, that's a fundamental question. You know, the question that's now buzzing around academia is, should we be neutral? How can you be neutral in the face of fascism? How can you be neutral in the possibility that people will be put in prison camps? How can you be neutral when the language that we hear that basically is driving institutions are you either have to make money and you have to make it by eliminating programs of equity or, you know, inclusion. And we have to fight that stuff. The university needs to re-engineer itself. It needs to ask itself, what is our mission? And in what way do we defend democracy and enable it? What obligations do we have, not just to democracy, but to putting students in the script and putting students in a script in which they're a part of that democracy? That's a responsibility of higher education. And when it turns its back on that responsibility, it becomes complicitous with something dreadful. It becomes complicitous with writing its own students out of democracy because it's not equipping them intellectually, politically, theoretically with the tools they need to become individual and collective self-reflective agents.
0: When you're coming down Sterling Street towards McMaster University, right at Forsyth, at the entrance to McMaster University, there's the rainbow banner painted right across the entrance to McMaster University. Looks like it's been there for a while. This says something to me. It says that this a leading Canadian university can officially, I see this as an official kind of acknowledgement, valorize the idea of equity and inclusiveness and diversity, those things that are expressed by the rainbow flag. And I wonder if, you know, if one were to go to, I'm not sure, I think they tried to paint the rainbow flag in front of Columbia University and they were stopped. But here at McMaster University, and I think other campuses across the country, the culture is different, isn't it?
1: I think there are a couple of things implied in your message that, if you don't mind, I would like to address, you know. I think that what's still alive in Canada is what I call a politics of representation that's on the side of democracy and inclusion. Rainbow signs are great because they suggest something enormously important about how we live together amidst the joy of our differences. But that doesn't give people power. I mean, in the final analysis, you're talking about structures of power, who they reward and who they don't reward. And the question for Mac and a number of other places is, to what degree are they taking seriously what I call, from my own center, scholarship in the public interest, which, by the way, has been defunded. My center's been defunded. It's a small indication in some ways, without making this personal, of where priorities are and where they should be. And so it seems to me that the representations are fine, but power doesn't come just from representations. It comes from support. It doesn't just come from external grants. It comes from universities saying, hey, look, we have an institute here, a number of institutes that are doing good work, that are addressing important social issues, and we need to support them. And when they don't support them, it sends a message. And the message is, there are other priorities. And one has to ask oneself, in the midst of a political, economic, and social crisis, what are those priorities? What are they? And how do they gel with an obligation to, in some way, educate students and to make it clear by the university that they believe in justice, they believe in democracy, they believe in dissent, they believe in addressing social problems, they believe in equipping students to be the best possible citizens they can be, both nationally and internationally, in terms of what it means to both take up the cause of justice and to fight for it. You know, in the end, as an academic, you have to ask yourself a question, and that is, do you want to live on your knees, or do you want to live standing up? And it seems to me there's nothing comfortable about living on your knees at all. And this retreat into comfort, this retreat into fear, this retreat into insecurity, this retreat into not, you know, pushing too hard, this retreat into not fighting for things that matter, they should be so alien to the university that the university should be seen as an enormously privileged space where the blossoms of democracy can be nurtured and flowered and put on display for those people who basically believe that democracy is like a giant plague and has to be eliminated.
0: Henry Giroux, do you have thoughts on the role that artificial intelligence is playing and the use of artificial intelligence on the university campus?
1: I have thoughts about artificial intelligence, not so much in terms of how it can be treated as a method, but who controls it.
0: Because I got an email a couple of weeks ago. I used to teach for the University of Manitoba, and I was using textbooks from McGraw-Hill. And I occasionally get emails from McGraw-Hill, and McGraw-Hill sent me an email saying, I should have printed it out and brought it here, but, you know, artificial intelligence is here. It's transforming the campus. Learn how you can use artificial intelligence in your classroom, how it can be used to help your students, and, you know, jump on board the artificial intelligence wagon. That's my own paraphrase. And I kind of, for me, I recoil from that.
1: No, I think you rightly recoil from it, because it operates off the presumption that artificial intelligence in and of itself is just a method that has to be mastered. It's not a method that has to be mastered. There's certainly technical skills that come with artificial intelligence and how that technology can be used. But the question is, who controls it? Who controls it? Who's feeding it? I mean, you know, what is it leading towards? Is it improving national health care? Is it helping to solve medical problems that basically would not be solved so quickly if we didn't have this kind of high-speed intelligence at work?
0: Consuming vast quantities of energy.
1: Is it consuming vast quantities of energy?
0: And promises over the next 10 to 15 years to push climate you know, planetary warming over the cliff.
1: Yeah, exactly. I mean, but what you've just raised is a different question that that university didn't raise, right? And the question I would raise is, in what way does AI pose one of the most significant political issues of the century? How do we deal with that? And how do we, in recognizing that it's a political issue, how do we come to grips with the fact that it needs to be understood, it needs to be put in situations where we can see what its possibilities are, we need to equip students to deal with it? I don't think students should just learn what AI is about, you know, in terms of the different platforms, right? I think they should be able to learn how to produce it, how to control it. You know, how to think about it in light of matters of ethics and conscience and civil liberties and justice. That's how we should think about it. Because in some ways, AI is not an independent force, right? It operates within the mesh of politics. It has to be held accountable. Somebody has to be held accountable for what this means. I mean, do I want the people who run Google? Do I want the people who are running to Epstein's islands? Who are in control of AI? Do I want them to really set the terms, both for how it's used, how it's distributed, and who benefits from it? I don't think so. AI...
0: And how does artificial intelligence enrich people's understanding of history and of the role that marginalized people have played over the course of centuries in the history of our country?
1: Well, it works in a way in which it's fed information that basically allows that history to be accessed in a truthful way, as opposed to...
0: Or not.
1: I mean, remember, artificial intelligence isn't making this up, right? I mean, these databases come from somewhere. I mean, when you look at what, Elon Musk is doing with Grok, where AI is being used in ways in which you can put up images of women and they can be undressed. I mean, that's a political issue and an ethical issue. That's not an issue of simply mastery. That's not an issue of technical genius revealing itself. That's an issue that suggests there's a political crisis around how we talk about AI. A crisis. I mean, this is one of the most powerful forces since the Industrial Revolution. Nobody sat back with the Industrial Revolution and said, oh, let it just unfold, right? They said, wow, you know, this is about power. This is about justice. It's about equality. This is about the distribution of resources. This is about the redistribution of power. I mean, everything I read about AI from Hinton, whom I really like, who is a socialist, by the way, one of the founders of AI, he says, hey, look, the real fundamental question that we have to ask ourselves is, how do we want to use this? Do we want to use it to put people out of work? Do we want to use it to basically address human needs? Do we want to use it to make life easier and eliminate inequality throughout the world? Those questions would drive AI in a different direction. We wouldn't be talking about how, oh, let's have seminars on how to use AI. That's okay. I get that. People have to learn how to write, right, before they can understand anything. But it should never end there.
0: But this is the thing. Like, students, arguably the most important skill that students can learn is how to write, how to organize their thoughts, how to read, how to search out alternative sources of information in a library with books, and then express themselves in writing. And artificial intelligence seems to pose a just a mortal existential threat to the capacity of students to think, which seems completely counterintuitive, although perhaps not. And I think also, like, going into the McMaster University bookstore, as I did, you know, several months ago, and realized it's not a bookstore anymore. It's a place where you can buy, you know, hoodies and jackets and McMaster University branded clothing. And then you can go to the back and you can order books just on demand, but there aren't any really books on the shelves anymore at McMaster. Whereas, you know, 10, 15 years ago, you went to McMaster bookstore, it was filled with books, and you could browse, you could go up and down the aisles and pull books off and read them. It's not anymore.
1: I mean, I think we have to be careful about that analogy. I think I'm older than you, but you know, I grew up in a book print culture. Right, we had bookstores. You know, they were great social spaces, you know, to say the least. But you know, literacy takes on different forms, and it seems to me we have to be careful about claiming that people don't read because now they're using social media. I think what we really have to ask ourselves is, what does it mean to make people multiply literate as opposed to being literate only in one form? That's the crime for me. People should learn how to read books. They should learn how to use the internet. They should learn, most of all, to be cultural producers. And that means mastering a number of literacies. And I think that when we only focus on one and we say, well, AI is displaced now, social media is displaced reading. I mean, I have to tell you, you know, I have students who, they could be my grandchildren, right?
0: And currently.
1: Currently. And I have a class right now, it's just, I'm in love with, you know. These students are the smartest students I've ever had.
0: What's the class?
1: It's a class on politics, war, and terror.
0: Politics, war, and terror.
1: Yeah, that's the overarching theme. And these students, I mean, you know, I've had students for 40 years. They're more well-informed. They know more.
0: Or do they?
1: They know more. They get it. They don't get it from books the way we did. They get it from the media. But they know the media. They know how to use it. They know how to discriminate. They're judgmental. They're critical. They're humble. They're not on the right in the sense of, you know, being racist or, you know, wanting to eliminate Mexicans or take over Greenland. And they're just a joy to deal with. So for me, I'm more concerned about how we produce cultural agents who can read different modes of literacy in ways that expand the possibility for their sense of agency. You know, when you're in a world being driven by the media, you don't say to kids, we're going to shut you off and you're just going to read books in a closet and that'll make you a better person. It's not going to happen. That media basically is a mode of governing. It's not just a mode of culture. It's a mode of politics. It's a mode of governance. The best way to deal with the mode of governance is to learn how to use it and to learn how to organize it. And to learn and to raise fundamental questions about how you make power accountable with respect to it, but most importantly, how do you democratize it? So they're the kinds of questions that it seems to me are important.
0: And you're impressed by students these
1: days? Oh, I'm very impressed. Are you kidding? I learn more from them than I ever have. Ever.
0: Huh. And visiting the Mac campus, it's kind of students seem to get younger and younger.
1: No, this is the only job I've ever had where students never age. Every year they're the same.
0: And it's what struck me looking at students here at McMaster and reflecting on this and how old they are. They're like 18, 19 years old, 20 years old. They were not alive when 9/11 happened.
1: That's right.
0: When the Twin Towers came down, they weren't even born yet. Or maybe they had just been born, and that kind of blows my mind that there's all this history that I consider relatively recent, and yet for them is kind of, you know, pre-birth.
1: They're burdened by something you and I were not burdened with. They're burdened by a culture of immediacy.
0: Immediacy.
1: Yeah. Information is coming at them in ways that it never came at us in such an overwhelming amount of material from an overwhelming amount of sources. And so they have to learn how to discriminate. They have to learn how to read history. History has to be reinvented in the age of the culture of immediacy. The importance of historical consciousness has to be reinvented. Debates around, well, this is not Nazi Germany, blah, blah, blah, is really not a debate around whether this is the U.S. is a fascist country. It's really a debate about historical consciousness not mattering. It's really a debate about parallels with history and not something we should learn from. It's really about the past being eliminated or being rewritten in ways that are terribly frightening. And I think that these kinds of struggles are new in ways that we haven't seen before because of the technologies, because of the media, the amount of information. I have students that don't know who John Lennon is. I mean, they don't know who he is. They never heard of him. Paulo Freire, what? But that's my obligation as an educator, right? My obligation as an educator is to joyfully introduce them into a history that I think has some relevance. Not only did it have relevance for me, but it might have relevance for you.
0: And when I talk to students, as I still do, I still do a little bit of teaching, and I'm always constantly making references to history, to things in the past, and me going back into the distant past. Like the other day, I was talking about the fact that between 1946 and 1957, the United States tested 67 nuclear weapons in the atmosphere in Bikini and Eniwetok Atoll. And I mean, the point of reference that I made that I figured they'd probably capture was, you know, Oppenheimer, the film Oppenheimer. Yeah. I said, you know, the first bomb that was set off was Alamogordo with Trinity. Oh, that was in the film Oppenheimer, if you saw it alongside Barbie, if you saw, you know, the Barbenheimer, the double feature. Everybody laughed. They understood this. But who, I mean, not just students, but just people, you know, even, I don't know, people our age know this, but kids, they don't know about stuff like this.
1: That's not their responsibility. That's our responsibility, right? I mean, that's the responsibility of educational institutions. The responsibility they have is to open students to parameters and elements of knowledge that they don't have immediate access to and are not really obvious, but are absolutely crucial to understand. You know, all the great theorists who mattered understood something. They understood that history is dangerous. It's dangerous. It's not just that it's overwhelmed by massive amounts of information. It's dangerous. You know, I mean, when you look at something, I mean, why would the Trump administration want to eliminate all references to slavery? Why does it want to ban books by Toni Morrison? Why in Alberta are they making the claim that ideas are dangerous and they should be banned and censored? Societies that censor books and ideas censor democracy. Societies that, in a sense, engage in a massive attempt to limit what people can know are really educating young people for something, to be stupid, to be illiterate, to not be informed. And I think in some ways these questions always have to illuminate something about the political that is crucial to something about what it means to being an informed and active citizen. I mean, the real issue for me is what kind of subjects are being created in our societies now that create a Mar-a-Lago aesthetic, that create fascists. When I say Miller, when I talk about Stephen Miller, I'm not just talking about Miller as an individual, right? You know, this kind of modern-day, really stupid-looking imitation of Goebbels. You know, what I'm really asking is, what does the fascist subject look like? What does he or she look like? Are they? You know, what do they look like? Where do they come from? How are they being educated? What do they believe in? You know, when you... Recently, when these young Republicans, it was discovered that they were exchanging notes with each other, famous Republican clubs in the United States, and they were saying things like, I'd like to rape a black woman, or, you know, just exhibiting the most vile, absolutely unbelievable, toxic kinds of linguistic violence. You think, you know, there's a culture that supports this, right? I mean, this is being legitimated somewhere. This is being nurtured. This is being seen as a mark of distinction that defines their agency. I want to know where are the institutions that defy that kind of agency, that don't support it, that delegitimate it, that don't encourage it. I mean, we're in the midst, I think, in terms of the 21st century, of a kind of pedagogical crisis. You know, there's... Pedagogy, critical pedagogy, however we want to term it, has a responsibility to empower people, you know, to give them a sense of learn how to govern and not just be governed. And then there are forms of pedagogy that do just the opposite, that they want to train people to be simply workers. They believe in training, not education. Or even worse, as in Florida with DeSantis, or in places like Idaho, or in Texas now, education is not just simply about training people to be workers. It's about turning them into ideological idiots. It's about, these are laboratories of indoctrination. At Texas A&M now, one of the biggest universities in Texas, faculty have to submit their syllabuses to the administration before they can teach. And they're cleansed. They're whitewashed. They can't talk about race. They can't talk about history. They can't talk about slavery. They can't talk about all the things that make the right uncomfortable, because they're not concerned about the truth. They're concerned about being comfortable with common sense assumptions that basically solidify their power. So we're seeing a massive assault on universities in light of what we're talking about, the question of literacy, the question of agency, and so forth and so on.
0: Even in Canada.
1: Even in Canada. Well, Alberta. Alberta basically is modeling itself in some ways after the worst forms of attacks that are taking place in the United States on higher education. See, Alberta could be Texas A&M. I mean, what's next? We don't want that, you know, indigenous people can't study in the universities, that DEI will be excluded, that Toni Morrison will be banned, that we won't talk about James Baldwin. You know, that who's the great Canadian author? What's her name?
0: Margaret Atwood.
1: Margaret Atwood's books will be banned. Where is this going? What's the end point of this? What kind of educational system do you have here? Do you have one, again, that enables democracy, or do you have one that shuts it down?
0: Are you hopeful?
1: I'm always hopeful, because I think that without hope, you become cynical. Without hope, you become complicitous. And even in the worst of times, I think hope is always there, even in small kernels that allow us. People fell in love in the camps. I mean,
0: in the concentration
1: camps. I mean, even in the most repressive moments, I am never willing to suggest that power can only be about domination. Never. And I think that hope is something that is crucial to being able to do one fundamental thing, to being able to imagine a future that's not like the present. And if you can imagine that, then you can act otherwise, because you can think otherwise.
0: Henry Giroux, thank you so, so much for joining me on the Green Planet Monitor.
1: Oh, it's a pleasure. Thank you for inviting me.
0: Henry Giroux is Professor for Scholarship in the Public Interest and Paulo Freire Distinguished Scholar in Critical Pedagogy at McMaster University in Hamilton, Ontario. Among Henry Giroux's latest books, The Violence of Organized Forgetting, Disposable Futures, The Seduction of Violence in the Age of Spectacle, America at War with Itself, and Dangerous Thinking in the Age of the New Authoritarianism, together with Brad Evans. We'll post our complete conversation with Henry Giroux at greenplanetmonitor.net.

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0: 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I am the host of Free Voices every Thursday from 3 to 4 p.m. Listeners, you mean a lot to us. 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
1: It was pretty good. 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CJSF is the campus community radio of Simon Fraser University, broadcasting from unceded Coast Salish territory, specifically of the Squamish, Tsleil-Waututh, Coquitlam, and Musqueam. Hello, good evening, welcome. I'm John, your typical host, and I'll be here for the next 2 hours, up until 8 o'clock tonight. Playing rock and electronic music. This is episode 153 of the program. It is a show favorites episode. It is Listener Appreciation Week. So just let me say, I don't even have your mic on yet, but people can still hear you, Chris. Chris is here. Let him talk about it, Don. Let's hear what Chris has to say.
2: Hello.
1: Hi, Chris.
2: How are you?
1: How do you, what does Listener Appreciation Week mean to you, Chris?
2: Well, it means we appreciate you, the listener, for making this.
1: Does it justify our existence?
2: Exactly.
1: It justifies our existence, but yeah, I guess. I mean, we're just volunteers.
2: We wouldn't be anything if it...
1: But we're just practicing. We're just volunteers. We're just practicing here, you know? But it's nice to, you know, if you're driving your car right now listening to the show, thank you. If you do it on a fairly regular... This is your show. I'm talking to my parents now, basically. They're the two listeners of my show. So, hi, Mom and Dad. Is everything back there? Anyway, but yeah, if you like the show, if you listen to it, that's amazing. I'm really, really pleased. We're not even asking for money right now.
2: No.
1: And are we doing Fun Drive this year? That's a good question. We'll find out. I still will do the year end best of, no matter what. And Fun Drive is in 6 months. So,
2: yeah, it is in the works.
1: I'm sure it is. In the works. I got my poster in the mail. It came in like a tube. So yeah, if you donate, you do get stuff. Yeah. I mean, you do, especially for my show. Mm-hmm. That's not important. It's about you guys tonight, the listener. So it's show favorites, because I talked earlier about, you know, how I have the new music episodes, and I'm due for one. But I'm working way too much to even function right now. So I'm doing a show favorites, which is a good thing, because it's a bad time of year for music, and I don't have that much to draw from. And so I'm just going to play really good songs tonight. Like, my last show favorites was not great. So this one is much better. There's a lot of super classic songs on here tonight, in the first set and later on especially. I am playing Plant Lab, Bubblegum Sun. That's coming up later on in the big set. That's arguably the best song pretty much ever. So you've got to look forward to. Lots of great music tonight all the way through. So I'm just going to take a look at traffic quickly. Traffic was brutal, Chris. It was terrible getting here. Have things improved? That's what I'm wondering right now. Let's check the phone. Looks like there's an issue. Highway 1 eastbound, just as you're leaving Vancouver. It's slow coming up to Sprott, and then it's slow through the Burnaby Lake stretch. It says there's accidents, but that just looks like normal volume. It is terrible on the Salawasan Bridge. Absolutely a nightmare there. But they did have the Queensborough shut, but that's reopened now, so you can take the Queensborough again. Another nightmare, my goodness, westbound Southeast Marine Drive in Vancouver. If you're going to the Knight Bridge, it is backed up past Kerr. Like, that is unprecedented. I've never seen that before. There might be an accident. Knight Street's an absolute nightmare south from 41st, so try and avoid that. Boy, it's bad out there today. Oak is backed up almost to 57th. Granville is a somewhat better option, taking the Arthur Lang. Wow, this is really bad today. Not bad North Shore. It looks pretty chill coming over the Lions Gate. We're looking at maybe a 10-minute delay. And it is it's like opposites day. Yeah, there's no problems whatsoever on the iron workers today. So it's very, very different than my usual visits. By the way, what's the date today? Today's the 8th?
2: Yes.
1: Yeah, today is the May 8th. 6:15 p.m., 25 seconds. Just to be clear, that's when the traffic is relevant. It is no longer relevant in any of the repeats. Big, more problems in the valley to around 2:32, but it's fine after that. But yeah, like, wow. Yeah, it's bad. Like, Queensboro's cleared up, but it's busy there. It is really busy at Stella Austin Bridge going into Surrey. Highway 1 through Burnaby Lake, bad. Yeah, it's not great. So, and weather. Weather's not that great either. Have you not been enjoying this weather? Do you get outside? I mean, like, have you been getting outside
2: I do,
1: much?
2: Yeah.
1: Okay, that's
2: and,
1: good.
2: And, I mean, like, in the afternoons, it gets sunnier.
1: Yeah. It's just, I mean, we had really nice weather last weekend.
2: Oh, yeah.
1: You got to admit, that it was great. Yeah. But yeah, it's just been, we're kind of back to, I think we're in a trough again. I watch these Ryan Hall, y'all weather videos and on the internet, and I'm always interested in seeing what's going to happen here because he always plays the future cast and the future radar from, you see, like, you can see Vancouver in the top left corner. And unfortunately, he's really changed the way he's doing things, and it's not as informative anymore. So I really don't know what's going on, but I think we're in a trough. There must be something going on to the south of us. And it's going to stay the same. Maybe chance of rain next weekend. I'm the only person on earth excited about that, working as much as I have lately. So thank you, listener. Chris?
2: Yeah.
1: Yeah.
2: Thank you.
1: Yeah, thanks.
2: For tuning in and,
1: just for enjoying the shows along with us.
2: Being part of the community.
1: Yeah, no, this is a community thing. This is a total community thing. So, yeah, we're going to play more community music for y'all. And hope you enjoy.

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I also host the Vancouver Mixtape and Speak Up on Thursdays. 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
1: 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CJSF is the campus community radio of Simon Fraser University, broadcasting from unceded Coast Salish territory, specifically of the Squamish, Tsleil-Waututh, Coquitlam, and Musqueam. Welcome back to Listener Appreciation Week, episode 153. It is May 8th of 2026. What did I play there? That was nice. That was a good set. Started off rocking a bit hard. Where did I begin? Oh, Pile. Poisons. That was off their, not their last record, but the one before. The song was called Poisons, and then it was Still Depths, from a backdated record that was Entrance Relay Exhume. Great song there. Then more local music from Bloated Pig. Then Self Defense, they're from Victoria. The song was called Scam. And then it was Golden Pelicans with Disciples of Blood, which was a title track of an entire album. After that was Spirit of the Beehive. Yeah, changed it up a bit. Both these sets, like, kind of change up in the middle. This one then went with Spirit of the Beehive. That was Give Up Your Life. That is from Entertainment Death. Snooper. Dog, and then Smushed with Sweetheart off of their record. I hope they come up with another record. I like them. There was French Class. That was a song Chris asked about. Chris just asked about songs, though. It doesn't mean he liked it. Just for the record. That was Boy Goes Goth from her, and then finished up the set with Water From Your Eyes with No Place to Be. I don't even know the name of that record. I really like that song, though. It's just, it's got a nice groove to it. For sure. I'm just going to check in on traffic again. Traffic was a nightmare. Nightmare earlier. Let's see if anything's cleared up. Not really. Southwest Marine's terrible. Everything going to the Queensboro, like heading out of town, is bad. Everybody's slowing down for that bump. Yeah, the Tsleil-Waututh Bridge is still a nightmare getting there. Like, it's a nightmare. Absolute nightmare trying to get, like, anywhere from, like, New Westminster or, like, Southeast Burnaby into Surrey is not looking good at all right now. North Shore bridges look great. How often do I say that? It's still a little bit busy in the valley on Highway 1, but not bad. So that's that. I'll talk for a second about what's going on with my show in light of me working a lot. Like, I'm doing homework right now. I'm doing serious work. Behind the scenes here tonight, getting ready for the weekend, and I'm working a lot, and so normally I would be hoping to have the new music episode, the May new music, for this week if everything went normally, which they're not this year. Things are different, so I'm going to do May new music. Is going to happen when it happens. If it happens in June, it happens in June. It's still going to be the same content. Like, I want to make sure I save enough stuff up for Midsummer New Music. And fortunately, things are going to start to get easy for me too. This is kind of my slow season. It's dead around the station again. Like, Chris is here, but that's it, man. I've been on Arts and Crafts Night every time I've been coming in here lately, so it's been really, really busy around here. So things are going to start to slow down. So yeah, I think I'm supposed to do one of these. Well, I'm not supposed to, but in my normal years, I do. Yeah, May New Music, which should be coming. It might be in June. It might be May New Music in June. And then I'm probably going to skip the show favorites next month. But in order to make my 21 of the year, what I'm doing is I'm going to have the final. Yeah, I guess it'll be Christmas Eve and then New Year's Eve. I got 10 to midnight on New Year's time slot this year, so I'm going to take full advantage of that and do an extra episode at the end of the year to make up for it. I think that's the plan. But yeah, no new music yet. I haven't even really started. Like, I got more. I don't know. Maybe next week I'll be able to get started on that. But it's still a ways away. But that's okay. There's going to be a lot of great music for the rest of tonight, and a lot of classic repeats coming up. So If you are a listener to the station, thank you. If you actually care about when the next new music episode is, wow, I would be shocked. Thank you for listening. Really appreciate it. And I'm going to play... This is a good set, man. I'm looking forward to this, actually. This is much, much, much better than my last time in here.

0: My name is Magnus Tewald, and I'm the station manager here, but I also host the show every Monday at 10 a.m. I think about my listeners every time I'm putting together a show. I'm trying to think about what would be interesting to them, what would be music they might like to hear. 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
1: 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CJSF is the campus community radio of Simon Fraser University, broadcasting from unceded Coast Salish territory, specifically of the Squamish, Tsleil-Waututh, Coquitlam, and Musqueam. Welcome back. Show favorites, episode 153. It is May 8th of 2026. Coming up on 7:40 p.m. in the evening. That's that you heard, perhaps. Playback Head, Amphibian, and then great band name, Two Girls, One Daw. Can't say the name of that song, I don't think. Both of those artists are from Vancouver. Lots of Vancouver, lots of VanCon on the show tonight. Great music. Then it was a band whose name I cannot say. The one from New York starts with an F. It was Never Give Your Heart. Following that from Australia was Roundhead Garden Scene. And then Coton has Vancouver connections. It was Ivory Tower. And then another Vancouver artist, it was Corbin. Much like Playback Head, also off of Hottam Sound Recordings, which is a very good label. I think I've mentioned it before, but they really release consistent, very, very good music. So Hottam Sound or Hottam Sound, you can find them on Bandcamp. From there was Jabu, that was Selfish, and then L&O, Apples for Albie, and then Goats and Lasers, Margarita. That sort of was the transition into, gotta refresh, man, what's going on? That was the transition into Being Dead, Firefighters from Eels. Great album still, great song. But after that was perhaps the best song, as Bubblegum Sun from the self-titled Plant Lab album, the only Plant Lab album. There's two people that collaborate on that. I should find out who they are before Covenants next year. Maybe I can find some more stuff. But yeah, that song's called Bubblegum Sun, and that's the best song. After that was Moon Diagrams with NRG. I like that song, but it's really hard to follow up that song before it. And then the set finished up with, that's an amazing song right there, it's Secret Boyfriend, End of All, from Listener's Guide. So that is, I'm going to play, I got a lot more music I can play. I'll just check in on things. Traffic was, boy, I'm getting a lot of work done tonight, just ruthless efficiency. You know, doing a show, like multitasking, it's getting a bit better. It's still tough getting to the Queensboro, it's still bad going to Alwasson Bridge, both leaving New Westminster, Burnaby, heading into Surrey. Not great. Downtown's picking up a bit, but yeah, North Shore bridges are fine. No problems in the valley. Just, yeah, those two bridges, the Salawson and the Queensboro, are trouble leaving town right now. So just watch out for that. Anything else to talk about? Yeah, so I'm just going to check the sports really quickly. I was listening to the hockey on the radio, and Montreal was up 3-0. And then, oh, the Jays won. Jays are back in the win column. They got swept in, they got swept in Tampa Bay, which happens far too often. Yeah, but they went and they shut out the Angels tonight at home. So good for them. They've started to play better. They've started to, they're dealing with a lot of injuries. I like some of the guys. They've, Paniago especially, but there's a lot of, they're getting some help. Like they're, and I like these reclamation projects. There's a lot to like about the Jays this year. I know they're not all that competitive just yet. Oh, Montreal, they went on to win. And the Ducks, at the end of the first, are up 3-0 on... the Golden Knights are up 3-0 on the Ducks after the first period. So that's what's going on with all that. Again, Listener Appreciation Week, thank you so much for listening to the station. We really do appreciate you for having just awesome taste, especially this show, man. So good. Great sets tonight. I got more music to play. I got tons more music, so I'm just going to get right to it. And I will be back when I am back. I'll try and get new music put together. New music for May in June will probably be the very likely scenario. So we'll see what happens. Anyway, up next at 8 o'clock is the art show, unless it's Thursday, in which case the Board Crusade is up next. As always, thank you for listening. Have a great weekend.

Just breaking back in. I'm having some problems here. I don't know what's going on with Serato. Just give me a sec. I'm trying to put a song on. And we'll see how that goes. Fucking gotta run. Anyway, hang on a second here. This is not great. I don't like when this stuff is a problem. So let's see if this works.

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I am the host of Free Voices every Thursday from 3 to 4 p.m. Listeners, you mean a lot to us. Simply, I just want to thank you all.

I'm Jesse, the programming coordinator at CJSF. I also host the Vancouver Mixtape and Speak Up on Thursdays. If I were to say something to our listeners, I would say thank you. And, you know, thank you for listening. Thank you for continuing to listen, for supporting us in whatever way you do. And that you listening keeps us going. And without you listening, we're just talking to no one. So I really do appreciate you being out there and allowing us to do what we do to build and connect community here in Burnaby and Greater Vancouver.

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Yeah! You! I need you to get closer!

Like it's evident that you got dead in a deep. 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Looking like a freak, me a freak, let any up. Listen for the, I got here, no me up. Make sure my family said they got a lot of up. Our water pressure with the power from below. Wet it up, watch it out, wet it up, wet it up, watch it out, wet it up, watch it out.

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1: Hello and welcome to Classical Guitar Alive. I'm Tony Morris. Classical Guitar Alive is broadcast thanks to the generous support of the Augustine Foundation and the Kadosky Family Fund and Charles and Taco Parker, and by Augustine Strings, makers of classical guitar strings since 1947, and thanks to a gift in loving memory of Adam Bratcher. Thanks for joining me for this week's edition of Classical Guitar Alive. We have music by Vivaldi, Austrian composer Ferdinand Rabai, Argentine composer Máximo Diego Jujol, and more. We'll start with lutenist Rolf Lyelvand and the Rare Fruits Council, conducted by Manfred Kramer, in Vivaldi's Lute Concerto in D major.

Opening this week's edition of Classical Guitar Alive, we just heard lutenist Rolf Lylvant and the Rare Fruits Council, conducted by Manfred Kramer in Vivaldi's Lute Concerto in D major. Ferdinand Rabai was an Austrian composer active in the first half of the 20th century. He was primarily known for choral music, but in recent years his guitar music has become much better well known. This is the Gross Duo for Guitar and Bass Guitar, performed by solo duo members Lorenzo Micheli and Matteo Mella.

Ferdinand Rabai's Gross Duo, or Great Duo, for guitar and bass guitar, performed by solo duo members Lorenzo Micheli and Matteo Mella. You're listening to Classical Guitar Live. I'm Tony Morris. Argentine composer Máximo Diego Pujol is a great admirer of Astor Piazzolla's music, and that influence is heard in his own. This is his double concerto for guitar and bandoneon titled Luminosa Buenos Aires. It's performed by the same duo it was dedicated to, the Bandini Chia Chiaretta duo, with I Musici di Parma.

Máximo Diego Pujol's double concerto for guitar and bandoneon titled Luminosa Buenos Aires. We heard it performed by the Bandini Chia Chiaretta duo with I Musici di Parma. We'll close this week's edition of Classical Guitar Alive with traditional Vietnamese folk music titled Drifting Duckweeds, Floating Clouds, arranged by Dang Ngoc Long and performed by An Trinh.

0: Closing this week's edition of Classical Guitar Alive, we just heard An Trân performing Dang Dong Laung's arrangement of the traditional Vietnamese folk song titled Drifting Duckweeds, Floating Clouds. You've been listening to Classical Guitar Alive. Classical Guitar Alive is broadcast worldwide thanks to the generous support of the Augustine Foundation and the Kadosky Family Fund, and Charles and Taco Parker, and by Augustine Strings, makers of classical guitar strings since 1947, and thanks to a gift in loving memory of Adam Bratcher. Classical Guitar Alive is a nonprofit organization based in Austin, Texas. Music by pluck-stringed instruments like the guitar, the harp, and the ancient lyre have been used in healing for over 3,000 years. That's why our mission is to bring this music to the widest possible audience. Our Music and Medicine program brings live classical guitar music to hospitals and hospices and is supported in part by a grant from the Texas Commission on the Arts. 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I'm Tony Morris. 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

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I am the host of Free Voices every Thursday from 3 to 4 p.m. Listeners, you mean a lot to us. 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

I'm Jesse, the programming coordinator at CJSF. I also host the Vancouver Mixtape and Speak Up on Thursdays. I love CJSF's listeners because you are the reason I make radio. 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

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This is Wandering Rhythms on CJSF 90.1 FM and around the world at cjsf.ca. I am Nick Legacy, and I will be your voice for the next 2 hours of interplanetary vibes. That's right, music from mostly from planet Earth, but, you know, who's to say where these humans are actually from? That being said, though, we will play music that's largely grounded on this planet, many different nations to explore, many different eras to explore as well. And in the second hour of this program, as is the usual custom, we are traveling to a different nation, a nation we have yet to sink our toes into. And this week, Cabo Verde. That's right, 10 volcanic islands together form a nation, and that is about 500 miles west of Africa, the northwest part of Africa. And so that's in 1 hour's time, a whole hour of Cabo Verdean grooves, some beautiful stuff. I would say, if you need any pointers, perhaps reminiscent of Brazilian music because of that that Portuguese influence and African influence as well. So yes, an hour's time, Cabo Verde. But in the meantime, a big old soundscape. And I want to start off with something Canadian, something local. And this is the first program of this year, and this will be one of the probably the biggest Canadiana folk records of the year. And this one is an artist from Vancouver, probably the biggest folk rock musician from Vancouver, internationally known. His name is Dan Mangan. That's right, Dan Mangan, and you've probably heard of him. He's quite well known. And I don't really need to play him on this program, which is usually specializes in far-off things, but I thought this album, coming out next Tuesday, by the way, called Club Meds. By the way, I'm kind of out of breath. I ran a little bit to get here, so bear with me. But for this record, notable because Dan Mangan, for one, has an amazing backing band, some of the best jazz musicians in Vancouver. Some of them include Gordon Gardina, who fronts an amazing Arabic jazz ensemble called Haram. Kenton Lowen, the drummer in the band, who is head of a group called The Crackling. And then Jesse Zubat, who has a label called Drip Records, Drip Audio, and many other projects here in Vancouver. So these guys form the backing band for Dan Mangan. And Dan Mangan, on this record, decided to give them co-headlining, co-billing on the record. So the record's billed as Dan Mangan and Blacksmith. So that's the new name for his backing band, Blacksmith. And, he's got some of the best musicians in the city playing behind him, and, you know, good on him to recognize that and give them the credit they deserve. So on this new record, you'll hear a lot of very cool experimental post-rock, jazz-style noodlings, coloring his songs. So I'm going to play a track from this upcoming Club Meds record coming out January 13th. This is Dan Mangan and Blacksmith. The track is Kitsch. This is Wandering Rhythms on CJSF Radio.

Ahoy, this is Wandering Rhythms on CJSF 90.1 FM, and you just heard some German hip-hop, the group Freundeskreis from 1999. That track was Esperanto from the record of the same title, Esperanto being a sort of imaginary language because nobody really speaks it. It's a language developed in 1887 by Ludwig Lazarus Zamenhof, who was a Jewish eye doctor, and he went by the name Dr. Esperanto, and he called the language an international language because it mixed all these other languages, many Western European languages to form this kind of language that was mutually discernible, but nobody actually spoke it. But, you know, it's got some nice harmony in it, and the idea that, you know, people can drop their mother tongue and it all come together under this other language. Oh, it's kind of a neat idea. Anyways, Freundeskreis. Before that, Biorhythmo, Biorhythms. It's a group out of Richmond, Virginia. Yes, the hotbed of salsa music. Kind of unusual to hear such a authentically amazing salsa group out of Richmond, Virginia, right on the Atlantic seaboard there. But nonetheless, great stuff. The track La Via from a record just came out 2014. And I started off this program with Dan Mangan in Blacksmith. The track Kitsch. And, excuse me. Blacksmith, the backing band behind Dan Mangan. And that record is coming out next week called Club Meds. So, I try not to be too much of a snob and, you know, stuff that's popular. I have no problem playing Dan Mangan. He's got some great taste and a great band. So yeah, congratulations, Dan, for putting those guys up in the front with you. And yeah, hopefully turn a lot of people on to really good music. People who have already listened to Dan Mangan and are open to new stuff that he is definitely getting into. So there you go. Next, I'm gonna play something from Brazil, a gentleman named Lucas Santana. So this will start off sounding probably typically Brazilian, but then there's some twists and turns in this. So this is called this postmodern Brazilian music, perhaps in the bossa nova style. This track is Partículas de Amor, brand new music from Lucas Santana on Wandering Rhythms.

That was a brand new remix of a band called Tremor. They are a power trio out of Buenos Aires, Argentina, and they have a record called Proa, which came out just about a year ago. And last month, their SoundCloud page now features a remix album of that record. So many of the songs remixed by artists from across the world, including Vancouver's very own Block Treat. Yes, that's the project of Brandon Hoffman, who has been on this program before. A good friend of mine, former student here at SFU, an alumni, we would say. And yeah, they just threw his song up, his remix. Very funny story. I won't get into it, really. But basically, Brandon was on this program. I played some Tremor. Unbeknownst to him, a few months later, that very band from way down in Argentina contacted him and asked him to make a remix of one of their tracks. So they heard him somewhere. But yeah, Brandon Block Treat is getting a lot of exposure around the world, so congrats to him. They even put the first track on their remix album, so that was a track called Galopeador Contra el Viento by Tremor, and redone by Block Treat in his signature style. And yes, before that we heard some music out of Brazil, I called it slightly bossa nova, but on second inspection, not so much. Kind of just tinges of electronica and nice Brazilian guitar playing on that. So that was Lucas Santana, Partículas de Amor. And next I'm going to play a new instrumental hip-hop track from Japan, the artist Uyama Hiroto, the album Freedom of the Sun, and the track 81 Autumn. This is Wandering Rhythms on CJSF 90.1. FM, broadcasting from a beautiful, slightly moist Burnaby Mountain.

Ah, yes, the sweet sound of the oud. That was Driss El Maloumi out of Agadir, Morocco. And a new record called Makan came out in late 2013. Yeah, great hand percussion on that as well, as is the thing in many Arabic nations. Yeah, they use their fingers a lot better than we do, it seems. There we go. So before that, we heard a little indie rock from Brighton, England, a brand new band called Black Honey, kind of a mysterious little group, and the only way to contact them is to text them, and they leave their phone number apparently on the website. And the track Teenager, from an upcoming album of some sort, but only a few singles existing so far, Black Honey. And before that, what did we hear? We heard, oh yes, a great, great Malian singer, a legend in his right, and that's from, yeah, Mali in West Africa. His name is Kassé Madi Diabaté. He is a Griot, the caste of musicians who are born into a lineage and become master musicians, almost as if it's like taking a degree in science, like it's inevitable that you will become a master if you work at it. But yeah, this man is incredibly talented, and in West Africa he is a legend. And that is his brand new record called Kirike, which just came out a few months ago, and it was his first solo album in over a decade. But he's done many albums with other folks, including Baleke Sissoko, the great kora player, the French cellist Vincent Segal. Yeah, lots of great records, mostly like classical West African musicians. And yes, Kassé Madi Diabaté, there you go. And before that, we heard Uyama Hiroto, the track 81 Autumn, from his new record Autumn of the Sun. That's S-O-N. And Freedom of the Sun, there you go. Music from Japan. And next, before we head to Cabo Verde in just a few minutes, out in off the coast of West Africa, we'll just got one track. In the meantime, this is a pretty far out number here from Myanmar, formerly known as Burma. This is call it classical music if you will, but this stuff's pretty freaky if you ask me. All right, here's Amar Sine, the track Ahlu Shin, and by all estimations, she is a very well-known musician in Myanmar.

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1: 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Being social creatures, people want to talk to each other and share stories, and meaningful social interactions with our friends make our days better. 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
2: All right, now, second hour of the program, time for a trip to Cabo Verde, yeah, formerly known as Cape Verde, more of the Englishization of the name, but ever since late 2013, officially in the record books, in Wikipedia, everywhere you look, they call it Cabo Verde, so not two different places. Cabo Verde is simply the more Portuguese name for the nation, and it is a nation made up of 10 volcanic islands, roughly 500 kilometers west of Senegal, so in the middle of the Atlantic Ocean, and Cabo Verde, a nation of roughly 500,000, way off, not 100 million, there's 500,000 people living there, less than a million, and apparently, according to online sources, more than half of people from Cabo Verde are now living abroad, well, kind of similar to Ireland, which is a lot further up north. But, yeah, I've heard that more than half of the Irish people on the planet are not in Ireland at any given time. And the same goes with Cabo Verde. They have some... Well, ever since they achieved independence in 75 from Portugal, for various reasons, people have left the nation. Perhaps political unrest and corruption and such. Not quite too sure specifically. But also... pretty harsh weather there. Cabo Verde, a chain of islands kind of spread out that was not inhabited when the Portuguese landed there in the 14th century. So that's a nice, kind of a nice story that they didn't have to colonize any of the locals, enslave anyone who already existed on the island, which is the case with much of the Caribbean and Polynesia and South America and so on. But Cabo Verde, the chain of islands that were uninhabited, so the first Europeans arrived in the 14th century. It was actually the first tropical island colonized by Europeans. So, guess it went pretty well because they moved further after that. But, yeah, it was originally inhabited by Europeans, and then many Africans were brought over. It was a place where many ships would stop along the Atlantic slave route, so a lot of Africans were brought there, and now most of the population is of African descent. And the people there, since it was a Portuguese colony for 500 years, the people speak Portuguese, but there's also a Cabo Verdean Creole language, Portuguese mixed with other African languages. So yeah, if you speak Portuguese, maybe you will not understand all of it, but maybe you will. I don't know how different it is, but yeah, we're going to get into the music very quickly. There's a lot of great stuff here, and I am very pleased to have the privilege of sharing it with you people with great ears out there wherever you are. And yes, there's some indigenous styles of music, lots of different stuff. I'm gonna the most well known is called Morna. That's M-O-R-N-A, and it is kind of a acoustic style. It sounds reminiscent of Argentinian tango music, and yeah, very, very beautiful, calming music. The lyrics are usually in the Creole language there. And, yeah, kind of a romantic style of music. And the most well-known musician from Cabo Verde is Cesaria Evora. So she's a legendary musician, has collaborated with many other internationally famous musicians. And I'm going to play a track of hers in a bit, but I'm going to start with a fellow named Fernando. Yes, Fernando Quejas. And this is also in the style Monas. So Fernando Quejas, he... grew up in Cabo Verde, of course, moved to Portugal at the age of 25 in 1947, but he's quite notable for being the man who operated and opened the very first radio station in Cabo Verde, and that was a station called Radio Clube de Cabo Verde, Radio Praia, and Praia is the biggest city, the capital city, Cabo Verde. So yes, this man made many, many records, 22 albums in total, the 60s and 70s. He was worldwide known. And yeah, this is kind of a blues style of Morna music here. So yeah, starting off with some oldies, we're going to move on forward. And yeah, lots of pleasant surprises on this Cabo Verdean soundscape. Enjoy the trip, my friends. This is Fernando Chaos.

That was Bulimundo with the track Jam Branco Ja. And that's a style of music called Funana, which originally had accordion as the main instrument. But by the 80s, when that track was made, seems like the accordions had disappeared. So yeah, the 80s happened everywhere, and electronics took over acoustic instruments. But luckily, a lot of them have come back into fashion. Yeah, Bulimundo. And before that, we heard the great late Cesaria Evora, a track called Monte Cara from a record from 2003 called Voz d'Amor. And yeah, she is an absolute legend in international circles. And yeah, she was born in 1941, but only really discovered in the 80s after she started singing in Portugal and was discovered by some record executives. And she kind of started her career singing on Portuguese cruise ships in the 60s and honed her craft for many years. She's got a nice silky voice, a little bit weathered by kind of weathered and to a nice sheen by many years of smoking. Apparently till the very day she died, she was just smoking and doctors told her not to, but she she died at a fairly early age, at age 70, which was unfortunate because she was still making some very, very nice music to the very end. But yeah, kind of a late bloomer on the scene and legendary voice, Cesaria Evora. And started off this set of Cabo Verdean music with Fernando Quejas, another Morna singer and also guitar player. And the track was Corredor de Fundo. I'm not sure about the year. I'm guessing sometime in the 60s. But yeah, that's the most famous genre of music internationally. It's called Morna, and I'm gonna play some similar stuff. I don't know, the way genres are kind of identified later on, it seems, is to me, there's a lot of crossover between styles, and in this Cabo Verdean music, I hear a lot of European and African mixing going on. And part of the ethnic diversity of the place, but also the geographical location between Africa and the Caribbean and North America. So yeah, a lot of beautiful cross-cultural music. And next I'm going to play a fellow who was the leader of Cesaria Evora's band from 95 to 98. His name is Rufino Almeida, but generally known as Bao, which just means box, so we'll just call him Box. Hey, Boxy, get over here. All right, so yeah, Bau, B-A-U. He was raised by a professional luthier, taught him to build the guitar and also play the violin and the cavaquinho. So he's a master instrument builder and player, very young in his life, and very well known on the scene there. The cavaquinho, by the way, is a four-stringed little miniature guitar that's from Portugal, very popular in Brazil, and since the 30s or so, it's been popular as well in Cabo Verde, and very similar instrument to the Brazilian version, so kind of like a little ukulele, but with slightly different tunings and such. So yeah, that's generally used as rhythmic instrument. You'll hear that in this track. This is a track called Raquel from a record called Cap Verdean Melancholy. So here is Bao on Wandering Rhythms.

Oh yeah, some classic Funana music. And that was one that actually features the accordion, so the original style. Yeah, pretty upbeat stuff there. Zeca Na Rinalda is the artist. The track Mujer Di Njo. Bam, there you go. I'm trying to speak Cabo Verdean Creole. No, probably not doing well, but is anyone out there who speaks it? Give me a call. Give me an email. WanderingRhythms@gmail.com. Tell me how badly I'm pronouncing your language. Yes, before that, we heard Bao. Simply Bao. It goes by Box. And, yeah, that's Rufino Almeida and the track Raquel, which actually was featured on a movie directed by the great director Pedro Almodovar. Film called Talk to Her. And that was a lead track on the soundtrack. A lead track on the soundtrack, yeah, I said that. And, yep, there you go. Next, well, we're going to hit the 80s. Pretty good here. This could be the 70s. I can't say for sure, but it's got a ripping synthesizer part in it. And this is a genre I believe would be classified as coladera. And, yeah, some crossover between these styles of music, but a lot of very, very cool stuff developed, or at least refined in Cabo Verde, a great crossroads between people, and also a place where many hurricanes have been formed. There is even a term for it. It's called the Cap Verde-type hurricane, and this is the Atlantic hurricane that develops very near the islands, and often, well, not always, but often will head down westward and end up creating a lot of damage on the east coast of America and down in the Caribbean. So Cap Verde, Cabo Verde, place with kind of inhospitable weather, and that's probably why there were no native inhabitants there before the Portuguese arrived in the 14th century. And now very good mix of African and European population. And music continues here in Cabo Verde. This is Wandering Rhythms in Burnaby, but we might as well be in the middle of the Atlantic right now. This is the Cabo Verde Show, the track Graça de No Sei.

0: This is Wandering Rhythms, and that's the sound of Vasco Martin's piano playing, still ongoing. The track Lua de Abril, and bit of an odd, eccentric fellow in the Cabo Verdean soundscape. He was more into classical music and made symphonies and such, but also played the guitar and the piano, so collaborated with other musicians, including Bao. And earlier I played another track by Vasco called Simply Tempo, featuring the voice of Chale Figueria, poetry there in Cabo Verdean Creole. And running out of time on this here program. Before Vasco Martins, you heard a brilliant violinist, Travadinha, and the track Trois from his 1986 record, the year before he passed at a very young age of 40. Before that, Cabo Verde Show with Graça de No Sei. And next, some hip-hop from 1996. This group, possibly my favorite on this here soundscape, so I got to get to this before the end of the program. A band named Joke, D-J-O-E-K, and this is from the 1996 album of the same name, the track Amig Rimi. And I found a performance of this from 1998, so this guy played at a huge festival there in Cabo Verde, and a festival called Gamboa, and it seemed like thousands of people were grooving to this. So yeah, this guy was on the top in the 90s. And here we go, some hip hop in the Creole language of Cabo Verde. Hope you enjoy this. This is Amig Rimi.
1: Oh yeah.

0: Thanks everybody for listening. That was Joak with the track Amigrimi from 1996. So yeah, some homegrown Cabo Verdean hip hop in their local language. And yeah, thanks to all the Cabo Verdeans for making beautiful music at home and abroad. This has been Wandering Rhythms. I am Nick Legacy. Thank you for listening. Until next week, much love to all humans out there.
1: This is Bird Note.

0: Hi, my name is Liz, and I occupy the open mic slot from Saturdays from 9 to 10 p.m. Producing a weekly show inspires me to be creative and set aside time for daydreaming and brainstorming stories and music playlists. And I always have an open door to my friends to come on my show and talk about what they love. 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
2: Beep, beep, beep, beep, beep, beep, beep, beep, beep, beep, beep. Transmitting from Zucchini Land, it's Steve, Jack, and Sam, the Zucchini Brothers, live at the clubhouse.

0: mouth. Yeah, going to different places, doing different things. Yeah, with all my...
1: The sun sets later every day as the earth spins towards summer here in Zucchini Land, where reality steps aside, opening the door to one's imagination, where seasons change from week to week with the promise of new adventure, where hopes and dreams dance with the magic of music. It is here that we find the Zucchini Brothers, Jack, Steve, and Sam, in the school gymnasium at Miss Honey Pepper's special event.
2: Excuse me. Good evening. I'd like to welcome all the parents and other members of the community to our World Fair. We're all very excited, and the children have done a terrific job working together to prepare this wonderful presentation for you. I think they deserve a round of applause. Thank you. Each student has set up a table that represents a different country and culture from around the world. So please feel free to wander about. There are plenty of activities, games, art projects, and music for all to enjoy. Oh, and don't forget the food. There's something to eat for everyone.

0: I love milkshakes. So I took some chocolate, because it's going to be a chocolate milkshake.
1: I'm thickening it up now.
0: And then some milk, and then some cream.
1: Any fruit?
0: I'll put a little strawberry in it just for a little bit of flavor. And then some soy sauce, okay?
1: What the heck?
0: And then some pickles. I put in some pickles. And then how about some...
1: Steve.
0: What's the matter with that?
1: I don't think anybody would eat anything like that.
0: All right.
1: Let me give it a try. I'm

0: mushrooms and some rocks and some more rocks and then some bird feathers and some bark off the trees. Mud and then
1: hang on.
0: Stones.
1: That is really. I don't think there's anything in there that I would eat.
0: Well, Steve.
1: Well, listen.
0: Sam, you want to contribute?
2: Yeah, I can do better.

0: which I put spaghetti
1: and I cook it, yes. And when it's done, I do a simple thing like strain the water out. And then when I'm done straining the water out, you know what I'm going to do? I'm just going to put it on the plate and I'm going to eat it.
2: But
1: before I eat it, you know what I'm going to put on top of it? You know what I'm
2: going
1: to put?
2: Something good.
1: No, I'm
2: what are you going to do?
1: I'm just spaghetti sauce.
2: I love spaghetti sauce.
1: And a chair.
2: A chair?
1: Okay, a pickle chair.
3: We just heard a song from the Zucchini Brothers.
4: This is excellent chocolate raspberry fondue. Stevie, did you make this yourself?
3: It's a fondue, Dad. It's French. Mrs. Sweet Tooth brought that. She sometimes helps out with events at our school.
5: Oh, how very nice of her. So, Stephen, tell us about your display.
3: Well, Mom, I'm representing France. Would you like to hear a French song?
5: Oh, sure.
3: Frère Jacques, Frère Jacques.
5: Ooh.
3: Or how about I read you a story from France? Are you familiar with Cinderella?
6: Stephen, would you come here for a minute, please?
3: Oops, excuse me, Mom and Dad. Looks like Miss Honeypepper needs my help. Coming, Miss Honeypepper!
4: That's a good boy we've got there, and he makes an excellent bon d'or.
3: Can I help you, Miss Honeypepper?
6: Well, Stephen, I'm not quite sure how this CD player works.
3: Oh, I can show you, Miss Honeypepper.
6: Thank you. Here's the CD.
3: Okay.
6: There's a song I'd like everyone to hear from Ziggy Marley and the Melody Makers. I think it'd be perfect for the World Fair. I think it's on this CD. It's called Give a Little Love.
3: Oh, yes, it's right here.
6: Oh.
3: Okay, you just put the CD in here,
6: right.
3: Close the top, and push play.

0: Mr. Tuba! Oh, Mr. Tuba!
1: Yes, Miss Honey Pepper.
0: I want to thank you for providing the milk for tonight's event.
1: My pleasure, Miss Honey Pepper. This is a splendid world fair you put together here.
0: Thank you.
1: Kids have really done a great job.
0: Are you leaving already?
1: As I always say, early to bed, early to rise. I got milk to deliver.
0: Well, thanks again. Oh, no. Here comes the opinionated man. I'm sure he'll have something to say about all of this.
2: Miss Honey Pepper, if I could have a word with you.
0: Yes?
2: Well, in my opinion, the world's a crazy place to live in, you see?
0: Right.
2: And in my opinion, it's getting crazier and crazier all the time.
0: Hmm.
2: And as I walk around your world fair here, I don't see many signs of the craziness that's going on in the real world.
0: Oh, that's a good thing.
2: In my opinion, what you need here at your world fair is a poet.
0: All right.
2: Someone to tell it like it is.
0: Hmm.
2: Let people know just how crazy the world really is.
0: Okay.
2: Of course, that's just my opinion.
0: I see.
3: It's time for a poem.
4: If the World Was Crazy, from Shel Silverstein's Where the Sidewalk Ends.
5: If the world was crazy, you know what I'd eat? Big slice of soup, a whole quarter meat, lemonade sandwich. Then I might try some roasted ice cream or bicycle pie. A nice notebook salad or some underwear roast. An omelette of hats and some crispy cardboard toast. A thick malted milk made from pencils and daisies. And that's what I'd eat if the world was crazy. If the world was crazy, you know what I'd wear? A chocolate suit and a tie of eclair. Some marshmallow earmuffs, some licorice shoes. And I'd read a paper of peppermint news. I'd call the boys Susie. I'd call the girls Harry. I'd talk through my ears, and I always would carry a paper umbrella.

after 4 times playing with it, you probably can memorize 70% of the sheet music. Then you only need to focus and fix the 30% left. That's what I learned from SFU Choir, and I practiced that with my piano learning and clarinet performing. 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

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Make sure to follow the Instagram at RichardShow2025. Because of the digital amnesia and the sheer exhaustion of constant notification, we are seeing a massive counter movement in 2026. The ultimate luxury in technology right now is disconnecting. There is a huge trend of people in their 20s and 30s buying dumb phones, basic flip phones that can only call and text. They take their SIM card out of their iPhone on Friday night, put it in the flip phone, and live the entire weekend without Instagram, without emails, and without news alerts. It's called digital minimalism. We have realized that the smartphone is an incredible tool, but the

a terrible master. I do see students in SFU when we were in the same elevator, I see that he pulled out his phone. I see it's a flip phone, and he's checking his message. I asked him why he switched to the flip phone. He said, I want to focus on study. I do not want to be distracted by those apps. And I find it's useful. Also, there is a function in iPhone called Assistive Access Mode. I turn on that as well when I feel I do not have a good mindset and energy bar during the study time. I will turn on that mode, and in that mode I can only access several apps I chose. Definitely I will not choose Instagram in that app. The takeaway here is, if you don't want to buy a flip phone, you can dump down your smartphone today, go into your accessibility setting, and turn your screen to grayscale, black and white, without the bright red notification badges and the colorful app icons. Your iPhone instantly becomes boring. Your screen time will drop by 50% immediately. 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

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You have fitness apps, meditation apps, streaming services, and food deliveries. 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So the takeaway here is the digital audit. This weekend, you can go into your Apple ID or Google Play settings, click on subscriptions, and look at what you are paying for. I guarantee you will find an app you downloaded in 2024, used once, and have been paying $6 a month for ever since. So you can cancel that ghost subscriptions. For me, the subscriptions I've done and still been using is the Instacart. Yeah, I do not like do groceries. I don't like go to supermarket. I would rather pay the subscription and the deliver fee to have someone order that for me. Also, the subscriptions I have, I used to have Duolingo, but now I stick with the free version. I don't watch the ad because when I finish one session, I go out of the app. So they don't give me the chance to go through the ad. That's why I skip the advertisement. Other subscriptions might be credit card. Some credit card charge the annual fee. And the tuition in SFU, they force you to subscribe to SFU gym, fitness center. 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

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Advancing technology is a miracle. 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

Nous arrivons à la fin de l'émission. Thank you so much to everyone who tuned in today, who texted to the studio at 778-782-2573 and who followed the Instagram at RichardShow2025. Technology is advancing quickly, but remember, you are in charge of your own brain, your own time, and your own wallet. 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Je suis Richard, conduisez prudemment et à la semaine prochaine. Au revoir. The next show is an open mic by my colleague Priyansh. Let's enjoy.

Hello, everyone. My name is Priyansh, and starting today, I'm your host for the Saturday 12 to 1 slot. Super excited to be here. That was Bhayanak Atma. That translates to, you know, terrific soul by Nuclear. And before I proceed with the rest of the broadcast for today, I would just like to acknowledge that CJSF broadcasts on the unceded ancestral territory of the Kwikwetlem, Musqueam, and Squamish and Tsleil-Waututh people. Yep. So excited to have this opportunity. It's my first episode, and super glad to anyone who's listening on the other end. Really appreciate all the listeners. And yeah, I'm gonna move on to the next song and, you know, save my yapping for later. And this one's another one by Nuclear, and it's one of his really popular ones. It's called Longa Vacha. So here we go.

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My listeners make me feel appreciated just by tuning in. As a creative person, it's sometimes difficult to show people the work that I've produced, thinking that it's not worth the eyes and ears of an audience. 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

Welcome back. You're listening to CJSF 90.1 FM, Burnaby. And yeah, I just want to take a moment to talk about today's artist. His name is Nuclea. Stage name, the real name is Udayan Sagar. And he's a DJ and electronic music artist from India. And one of the pioneers of, you know, creating this sound. And why I chose this artist was because, like, globally, you know, India, the music scene from India, what we're known for is, like, you know, Bollywood. And don't get me wrong, like, Bollywood is iconic and massive. And but, you know, there's an entire world of independent artists, like, making incredible music, like EDM. We have so much happening in hip hop, funk, rock, you know, local train, shout out to you guys. And so much happening. So I was like, you know, I want to take this opportunity that I have on air to just, like, introduce Vancouver and, you know, the lower mainland people to some of the independent music scene in India. And, you know, like, if your reference to, like, Indian music is, like, you know, dramatic movie dance scenes and with, like, you know, 500 backup dancers or something, first of all, like, fair enough, I don't blame you. But, you know, hopefully today's show you know, expands your playlist a little bit. And yeah, so I'm gonna move on to the next two songs. Mr. Nuclea is gonna, you must have heard of the phrase called, you know, take me to church, you know, like, uplift me and stuff, like, with whatever you're doing and stuff. And but Mr. Nuclea is gonna take us on a journey to America right now with the upcoming song. And I really love this song by him. And then from there, he'll take us to Chennai, the south side, India. So sit back and enjoy.

0: Hello?
1: Yeah?
0: Yeah, yeah. See, I need beats for one song. Hello?
1: Sorry? Come again?
0: I need beats for a song.
1: Okay.
0: You are a drummer, no?
1: Yeah.
0: So, can you give me beats for the song?
1: What song?
0: Here, you see, I am making a track.
1: Just one, can you hold on for a second? One second.
0: Yeah, yeah. Hello? Where are you?
1: Where are you calling from? Are you calling from Bombay?
0: Actually, I am from Calicut. Cut, cut, cut, cut.

Welcome back, listeners. You're listening to CJSF 90.1 FM Burnaby. And yeah, you just listened to Going to America by Nuclear and from his album

Dota Mano, and then followed by Chennai Bass, and if I'm not wrong, that's from the album Bass Rani. And I would like to acknowledge that, you know, a lot of the music that I'm playing today, it's a mix of, like, you know, languages, and, like, you know, some of it is in English and some of it is in, like, Hindi. And so, but I would like to, you know, quote one of the lines from Kanye West's song, you know, in Paris. The song is called Something in Paris. And I would just like to say that, you know, if you don't know what it means, it's all right. And as long as it gets you going, as long as it hits, that's what matters. Yep. So some of the songs are going to be in English. Some of it is going to be in a language that you're not going to understand. But as long as it gets you going, you know, as long as it hits, you know, Saturday afternoon, 12 o'clock. And that's what matters. And yeah. And apart from that, I would just like to, you know, like, talk about myself a little bit, and like what I do here at the station, apart from, like, you know, hosting this slot Saturdays 12 to 1. So I'm also the production coordinator here, and that means I handle all the, you know, audio, video, content, editing, recording, and all of that, like, you know, making PSAs, station ID, some of the PSAs that you'll also be hearing throughout the session today. And, you know, live music sessions, our Studio 6 sessions. So I've been involved in making radio, but, you know, just like being in front of the mic in the booth, this is my first time. And yeah, so gonna, you know, save on the yapping a little bit and move on the next few songs. And remember, as long as it gets you going, that's what matters. Come on.

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Welcome back. You're listening to CJSF 90.1 FM Burnaby, and this is your host Priyansh, and you know, the new host for, you know, Saturday's 12 to 1 slot. And yeah, the last one that you heard was Take Me There by Nuclear, and before that Bass Rani, and before the PSA was Bucker. Yep. And I just want to take a moment to talk about, you know, the sound palette of Nuclear's music, and you know how he was like such a major figure, and he played a major role in, you know, shaping the electronic music scene in India, and just like, you know, the independent music scene in India in general. Like, the interesting thing about Nuclear's music that I find is, you know, he brings his like electronic music, and you know, the sound palette, you know, from Indian, the streets of India, and you know, the instruments, the rhythms, all the percussion that you hear, you know, especially so much of the South Indian influence that you see, music from South India, and the instrumentation from, like, you know, the South Indian music that you see, and how he, like, you know, gels it together with the electronic music, like heavy synths, heavy bass. So it just feels like, you know, massive, global and local at the same time. And he was one of the first ones to, like, you know, like fiddle around with that sound and creating that sound palette. And it was like he was like searching for this, you know, for something, like, you know, musically, and like, you know, that he found inspiring and stuff. And he was at like kind of like a low point in musically, and he's like, you know, nothing is clicking, I don't know what to do and stuff. And the answer was right in front of him. The sounds, you know, from the streets of India, the local sounds and stuff. And from there, it was just like all the way up and up and up and up. And yeah. So I was like heavily into his music in my, you know, like grade 11, grade 10. And also like just like, you know, DJs that I used to listen to at that time was like, you know, Martin Garrix and, you know, Armin van Buuren and stuff. And yeah, so Nuclear was like a big part of, like, you know, just like music that I listened to while like growing up. And so we're gonna listen to a few more songs by him, and this one, first one that I'm gonna play is Mirza, and this one gets me going. And so just sit back, hold tight, and enjoy.

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1: 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So that was Mirza, and followed by Jin Mahi by Nuclear. And so Nuclear is spelled as N-U-C-L-E-Y-A, in case, you know, you're enjoying the music and would want to add his music to the playlist and stuff like that. And so, yeah, look him up, and you probably might find something interesting to add to your playlist, and probably one of the songs from today's show. And speaking of today's broadcast, I would want to take a moment to also just like talk about what I'm gonna be doing on, you know, in the slot every Saturday, 12 to 1. And so it's not going to be limited to one thing. It's going to be, you know, music with a little bit of, you know, talking, yapping a little bit about the artist. And I have, you know, I'm going to be introducing, you know, the Lower Mainland Vancouver people and to a lot of the independent music scene from India. And so some days it'll be just like artists that I really admire and really like, and some days it can just be, you know, interviews with, like, you know, people who are like experts from a field, and some days it can just be like live music, you know, fingers crossed, and discussion about production stuff. And like some days it can also be just like academic discussions, you know, like topics like psychology and like, you know, critical thinking and, you know, perception. And yeah, so it's not going to be limited to anything. It's going to be a casual, not a very formal, but a very, like, you know, easygoing hangout that we're going to have every week, Saturdays, 12 to 1, top of the hour. Afternoon. And so I just want to proceed to the next two songs that I have lined up by Nuclear. And so just sit back and enjoy.

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1: 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Listeners, you know, so grateful to have this opportunity and so grateful for anyone who's tuned in right now. And it's going to be a good journey, and let's see how long it lasts, though. And I hope that, you know, you gain something from today's broadcast. And, you know, I hope you gain something from my future broadcast, too. And, yeah, I would just want to end today's broadcast with one last song, and that I really love by Nuclear, and it's called Lori.

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0: Hope to see you there.

0: girl no friendly dog. 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
1: Some material may be inappropriate. 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
1: God make us happy. 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
0: Brother, so man,

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1: yeah, yeah.
0: Me travel no, feet really, and fly me a book,
1: no,
0: it
1: yeah, yeah.
0: Fissing nothing from the first time I joke it. One thing speak for itself and a good pussy.

it's a banger. Watch bracelet ring, Kiana. Watch bracelet ring, Kiana. Watch bracelet ring, Kiana. Watch bracelet ring, Kiana. First class on my flight plan. Man, I stop trying to get them bitches migraine. Tell a bum bitch, don't come in my lane. Only in it for the money, man, I like fam. Turn up the fire, make it hot, get them beer flam. Got design on my body, I don't know the name. Who that? Who damn, you bitches look the same. Cop the watch out in France, different time frame. Tell me why you're finer. This enough, from China. Good credit, good pussy, cute, look a vagina. Put up on recliner. Let me just remind ya, have your man a eat like him in a one diner. Who flyer than Tina? Bitch, not you. Hold on, wait, make me come true. Wanna live like me, but can't wear my shoe. Bitch, I'm a boss, I do what I do. Last time I check, I get big money, big check. Last time I check, bitches been funny, been pressed. Last time I check, you bitches been whack, been stressed. Last time I check, I got a flat tummy, big breast. Big breast. Chanel bag for every time I didn't cry in Chanel. You cut the check, first class, bitch, right off the mail. Keep a heel on their neck, show my keep it real. 20,000 for the bracelet, I said that was a steal. I'm putting Poochie on the coochie over Gucci. I'm overseas shooting movies, eating sushi. Them hoes pop, I can never be a groupie. Your baby father, he a bum, he a goofy. Watch bracelet ring, Chiana. Watch bracelet ring, Chiana. Watch bracelet ring, Chiana. Watch bracelet ring, Chiana.

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From a band, me at the man, get the goal like a leprechaun, a Capricorn. Mount of Versace brand, me a van, me a dark in a Italian, Mr. Milan. 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Weed like me, I've a farm down Perignon, like she like down Julio, mixed with the crown.

0: 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Mount a Versace brand, on me a van, me a dark in a Italian land. Girl, I run the pussy fast, Shelly Ann. If I breathe, your man have to go on, that's a fan. Weed like me, have a farm, than Perian. She like than Julio, mixed with the crown.
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